0: I would like to welcome you to the workshop series titled God's Financial Wisdom for Business. The presenter, Tom Copeland, is a servant of the Lord Jesus Christ who has been called to teach God's Word on finances since 1982. Tom has helped thousands of business owners and managers learn and apply biblical financial principles in managing their businesses. Tom is the founder and president of Copeland Financial Ministries, and his financial moments are aired on numerous radio and TV stations. Tom is a chartered professional accountant who has owned and operated his own accounting business since 1982. Tom and his staff provide accounting, tax, and biblically based financial advice to private businesses and their owners. So Tom understands firsthand some of the challenges that business owners face. Now, here's Tom teaching God's financial wisdom for business.
1: I'd like to welcome you to session number 6 of the workshop series titled God's Financial Wisdom for Business. In this session, we are going to be talking about cash flow planning and budgeting with a real-life case study of a man named Ron who learned and implemented God's financial principles for his business and his personal, and God blessed him abundantly, and he experienced God's peace in the area of finances, as Jesus talked about in John 14:27. And then in the later part of the session, I will present a typical corporate budgeting and cash flow planning system, explaining the importance thereof and providing an overview to the business owner as to how to read and interpret these corporate financial planning tools. This series was recorded live with numerous business owners participating. Actually, maybe I'll do this one first. I'll do the Ron case study first. I'll read through it. Okay, many years ago, shortly after Ron became a Christian, God directed him to study the Bible on finances. Ron was amazed that God's Word, the Bible, contains so much wisdom on finances. During his prayer time with the Lord, Ron sensed that God was directing him to start his own business. It was somewhat frightening because Ron had a few customers and he owed a lot of money. Nevertheless, he obeyed God and started the business. As he worked at his business, he habitually asked God to help him implement biblical principles in both his personal and business finances. As he studied God's Word on finances, he learned that God discourages debt and that it's best for God and his children to have no debt, so Ron committed to pay off all his debts as soon as possible. Ron also learned as a Christian that he had a dual responsibility. That is, responsibility to pay down his debts and to give to God the first fruits, Proverbs 3, 9, and 10. Initially, Ron felt he could not afford to give because of his debt load. Nevertheless, for a few months, Ron meditated on several scriptures that related to giving and debt, and as a result, in faith, he started to give 10% to his church. At this point, it was really difficult because the income was modest and the cash flow in his business was very tight. God honored Ron's sacrifice and his faith by blessing Ron's business beyond his imagination. Within 3 years, God gave Ron a business that would normally take about 20 years to build. Customers came from sources that Ron never imagined, and in ways that clearly indicated they were a blessing from God and not as a result of Ron's hard work. Also within 3 years, Ron was totally debt-free both corporately and personally. Ron frequently thanks God for his wisdom in the area of business and personal finances. Today, Ron and his wife regularly study and diligently apply God's financial principles. They both enjoy the freedom of being debt-free, as well as the joy of being able to give generously way beyond 10%. So question, what do you think had the biggest impact on Ron in changing his thinking with respect to debt and giving in general and just overall in managing money? What had the biggest impact on him? This is a case study. All the case studies I'm showing you, I've seen numerous times. It's not just one time. I've seen numerous times. So what do you think had the biggest impact in changing the way he was thinking about money and material things?
2: That when he became a Christian, he trusted in God and he was led by God's direction, regardless of how frightened he was.
1: Okay. Thank you. Yep. Okay. Anything else? Good answer. One at the back.
3: So. Well, for me, it was he had a diligent Bible study. He followed the word, and then he was a doer of the word. He applied it in action when God asked him to go ahead and have a business, set up a business, and then even again to put away money for tithing. So he was a doer of the word as well.
1: Okay, thank you. Thank you. Another one at the back.
4: Thank you. Actually, the scripture reference in Deuteronomy, Merod Joshua 1:8-9, that stood out to me. in meditating on the word, because God had instructed him initially, but he hadn't positioned himself to go forward in that. So once he was able to meditate on the word, it now had influence on how he started to think. And also he met the condition that was required, which was willing to make the sacrifice and doing

0: God's way and not his way.
1: Yeah, excellent. Yeah, yeah. Joshua 1:8 says, "Do not let this book of the law depart from your mouth. Meditate on it day and night, so you may be careful to do everything written in it. Then you will be prosperous and successful." It's I'm not teaching prosperity gospel per se, but that's one of God's promises, that if we do things his way, he's going to bless us. Now the blessing, I believe, for one thing, blessing, I know based on scripture, he'll bless you with your needs, that's for sure. He may not give you a great big house and a very expensive car and all this stuff, but he'll certainly bless you with your needs. And you know what? Often he does bless even with a surplus. But you don't do it with a selfish motive. Hey, I'm going to give God $1,000, and by within 2 weeks he's going to give me 10. If all a man's ways seem innocent to him, but motives are weighed by the Lord. That's Proverbs 16:2. If we do something with a selfish motive, God knows that, and he's not going to bless that. But certainly getting into God's word and doing things God's way, meditating on scripture is a key thing that impacted this fellow and changing the way he thinks and manage money. And I find that's often the case, that's really often what's necessary, because generally speaking, we're bombarded with so much from this world that's contrary to God's word, and we need to really change how we think. You know, it'd be nice if we could hire a program to just go in and delete all the bad stuff and give us just good stuff, but it doesn't happen that way. The way it happens is Christians meditating on God's word. And that ties into Romans 12:2. It says, "Do not conform any longer to the pattern of this world, but be transformed by the renewing of your mind." And how do you renew your mind? It's Joshua 1:8, the answer. "Do not let this book of the law depart from your mouth. Meditate on it day and night. And you can be careful to do everything written in it." So that's a good one. Any other comments on this? That's certainly, those are the key answers there. I got here, Ron studied God's word on finances, and as a result, God changed Ron's thinking with respect to money. Ron's testimony is an example of God accomplishing what he desires through his word. Isaiah 55:11 is powerful. "So is my word that goes out from my mouth. It will not return to me empty, but will accomplish what I desire and achieve the purpose for which I sent it." God's word is not going to come back empty. It causes changes. So here's a question. When a Christian is in debt, do you think they should focus on paying off their debt and defer giving to God's work until they're debt-free, or is it important to give regularly to God even when you're in debt? I ask this question because so often when I meet with people and they're in a lot of debt, corporately, personally, generally speaking, they're giving little or nothing to God's work. And then the mindset is, we're going to give. Well, we'll pay off our debt first, then we'll give to God's work. And sometimes they'll even quote Romans 13:8 and say, "Let no debt remain outstanding," and say, there's my decision based on Scripture. But there's other Scriptures. Go ahead, Rob.
2: I think of the example that Christ gave us of the woman who gave the talent.
1: Mm.
2: It was the only one she had.
1: Yeah.
2: And the other gentleman who's rich gives one.
1: Yeah.
2: And he had many. I think that is the best example of sacrificial giving we can see.
1: Yeah, yeah.
2: And I think it's as clear as possible that Christ expects us to do that.
1: Excellent. And that's in Luke chapter 21, and it's the parable of the widow. And it's interesting, some wealthy people were filing by and putting in fairly significant amounts into the basket, the offering basket. This widow went in and put in two mites, like two copper coins, like literally it's like two pennies. So in terms of monetary value, it was insignificant. But Christ said she put in more than all the rest, because they gave out of their plenty. She put in all she had to live on. It was actually sacrificial giving. Now, sacrificial giving in this country is almost non-existent. I know of some people. But there are ways that business people can give sacrificially. One way to give sacrificially is to forgo some of the things you want to do in the business, or forgo some things you want to do personally. I think of a businessman. He came to me a number of years ago. And he said, "Okay, Tom, you're saying I should save for my car." So he saved up a chunk of money. He saved up actually about $50,000. And he's going to go buy himself a nice car. And he said, "Now I got the money, I'm going to go buy this car." And they said, "Well, do you want to build up treasures in heaven or treasures on earth?" And he said, "Well, what are you talking about?" I said, "Why don't you do this? Why don't you go buy a modest car, say a brand new one for 30 grand, or even a used one for 20. Why don't you give the rest of it to the Lord's work? And you build up treasures in heaven. God will bless that. The odds are somebody's going to, or many people, come to know Christ because of that gift that you made. And 1,000 years from now, that's going to mean something. You go buy the car, in 10 or 15 years, it's worn out. Actually, the entrepreneur reflected and he says, "You know what? I wish I didn't ask you. I was planning to buy that car. And now you're making me rethink it and have to pray about it." And he didn't like that. But it's... We sacrificial giving is, we as business owners can give sacrificially just by giving up some of your time, some of your money, giving up buying something that you want to buy for business or personal.

0: People do this as well. And often with a used car, you can't get that much for it, but there's some good used cars out there if you take care of it, and there's people that need them. And so just consider doing that. So these are good answers. Since God instructs us to give them the first fruits, and since God discourages debt, and since it's God's best for a Christian to be debt-free, then a Christian has a dual responsibility. That is to give to God's work and to pay down their debts. It's a responsibility to do both things, okay? Let's go through this this case study here, Ken and Shirley, because this is again another real life example of actually a fairly common real life example. This ends up with a happy ending. Sometimes they don't, but this one did. Ken and Shirley own a successful business that provides them with an above average income. They never worried about their debt load because the bank was willing to lend them lots of money, and in the past they always had sufficient income in order to service the debts. Unfortunately, the economy entered a severe recession, causing the sales and profitability of their company to decrease substantially. Since Ken and Shirley had given personal guarantees in respect to their business bank loans, the bank forced them to sell their home to provide working capital for their business at the worst possible time in the middle of a bad recession. Ken and Shirley could not understand why God would allow this to happen. As a result, Ken and Shirley spent quality time with the Lord in prayer each day. They prayed that the bank would not put their business into bankruptcy and asked God to provide someone who could help. In a very unusual way, God directed them to an accountant who understood God's financial principles, including their practical application. The accountant identified the biblical financial principles they had unknowingly been violating and made recommendations on how to implement God's financial principles in their business and personal finances. In order to change the way they think, Romans 12:2, about money, he recommended that they meditate on certain scriptures, Joshua 1:8. As a result, Ken and Shirley learned God's way of managing money and grew spiritually in their relationship with the Lord. With the accountant's assistance, they developed and implemented both corporate and personal cash flow plans. They moderated their personal lifestyle, and even though they had been Christians for many years, for the first time ever, they tithed regularly. God sustained Ken and Shirley and their business through the long recession. As a result of consistently managing their corporate and personal finances God's way, God blessed their business, and within 6 years, they were totally debt-free, both corporately and personally. Approximately 10 years later, as a result of applying God's principles to their investments and all aspects of their personal and corporate finances, they were able to retire with a comfortable standard of living. Ken and Shirley both saw this as a blessing from God because during the recession, they both believed that they would never have sufficient assets to retire. Today, they are serving the Lord in several ministries on a volunteer basis. The first question at the beginning, what biblical financial principles did Ken and Shirley violate? So what were they doing that was contrary to God's word at the beginning?
1: Tom, we had a list. We realized there was a lot of things that they were doing wrong. Yeah. The lack of tithing. But as Len pointed out, it was, as you have challenged us, there were many things they were doing wrong they didn't even know.
0: Yeah.
1: They weren't aware of the biblical principles.
0: Yeah. Excellent point. Most Christian business owners are violating biblical business financial principles and personal financial principles unknowingly. You know, most people in this country are violating biblical principles. They don't know about it. Even most Christians are. They don't know. Because when your average church talks on finances, what do they talk about? Tithing. Giving represents 3% of the 2,350 references in the Bible to money materials. There's 97% that's not taught. Do you know what's amazing? I've approached about 9 Bible schools and seminaries across this country, and there isn't one that I could find that has any specific teaching on what the Bible says on finances. Nothing. Yet the ones I've talked to, when I approach them, they think it's a great idea, but it just never happens. So add that to your prayer list. I've been saying, well, I got a book. I think it would be appropriate for a term it's an in-depth study. Please understand, I'm just an accountant that's been called to teach God's word on finances. Been doing it for 37 years. But I think my book is the most in-depth biblical study on what the Bible says on finances that I can see anywhere in this country. So it's the information's there. And even one of them, I said, it's in the GTA here. I said, I'll come and teach it for free. You don't even have to pay me. So, but it hasn't happened. Just pray about that. So anything else that they violated? Go ahead.
2: They never had a plan. They didn't have any savings. they didn't go to God.

0: God to ask for anything until they were in trouble. So once they got into trouble, then they started looking. They took on huge debt loads and they had personal guarantees out. And that both of them believed that it's just going to continue on. They're always going to do well and nothing bad is going to go wrong.
1: Excellent. Okay. And any other comments? Any comments on this side? One back there? Okay.
2: Thank you, Dave. We came up with two scriptures that make reference that they were not in agreement with each other. The house that is divided against itself. Mm-hmm. And so Mark 3:25 and Matthew 18:19 were references because we didn't see until later that they actually came together even in tithing and even started working together, volunteering in ministry.
1: Okay, thank you. Okay. All right, I'm going to show you what I had, then we'll go on to the next question. At the beginning, the biblical principles they were violating, and again, like Robert said, most of them, probably most unknowingly, they spent all their income they did not save for the tough times, and Proverbs 21:20 tells us to have a surplus to fall back on, because there's going to be some tough times, and I won't go into the economic cycles, but there's good times, there's bad times, and we will have another recession in this country in due course. I don't know when it'll be, I don't know how long it'll be, but it happens. It happens all the time. It's been happening for thousands of years. They did not follow God's directive for minimal debt. They did not give God the first fruits. They trusted in their business rather than God to meet their needs. They did not habitually spend quality time with the Lord in prayer. They were managing their business on their own wisdom and strength, and operating a business independent from God is unwise and it's contrary to God's word. They had no personal or corporate cash flow plan or budget. They did not seek the counsel of the Lord or a godly advisor. Even though they had a high income, they gave very little to God's work. They did not acknowledge God's ownership of their business. And maybe the last one's probably the most important one, because once people acknowledge that God owns it and they take the time to study what the Bible says on business finances, that's the first step forward in many ways. Now, I see lots of Christians and Christian business owners say, well, God owns my business, but they're following principles that are contrary to God's word. So it's, again, because generally speaking, they don't know. So what erroneous assumption did Ken and Shirley make at the beginning? And it was made reference to. They assumed their business would always be successful. That's an easy thing to fall into. So often people start a business and sales grow and the business becomes successful. And the assumption is it's always going to be successful. And that's a dangerous thing to assume. It's not consistent with Scripture. And, you know, James chapter 4 we talked about earlier, we shouldn't presume on the future. You may say to yourself, we'll go to this or that city, carry on business and make money. Why, you do not even know what will happen tomorrow. We don't know. One's level of income and business success is ultimately dependent upon God. In 1 Chronicles 29, David praised God with these words, "Everything in the heavens and the earth is yours, O Lord, and this is your kingdom. We adore you as being in control of everything. Riches and honor come from you alone, for you are the ruler of all mankind. Your hand controls power and might, and it is at your discretion that men are made great and given strength." So in what ways did Ken and Shirley experience the truth of Proverbs 22:7? That says the borrower becomes a servant to lender. What ways did they experience that? That one's pretty straightforward. The bank forced them to sell their home, right? And if they didn't sell their home, the bank would have taken it over. And it's better to sell it on your own than, you know, put it up for power sale. You're probably going to get even less. So that was the answer to that one. They lost their home. Fortunately, this couple, and I've seen, this represents a number of case studies I've seen. Fortunately, this couple stayed together, but sometimes they don't stay together. Sometimes the financial stress is so bad that that they split up. Having said that, we've seen in the ministry over the last 37 years, when a couple is experiencing financial problems and the debt rises, the stress rises, the tension between husband and wife rises, often it can it'll destroy the marriage relationship, but if they learn God's way of managing money, the relationship can heal. It can heal. I think of a number of years ago, a pastor called me and he said, "Listen, this couple, they're separated already. I think I've been counseling them for a year. I can't do anything further for them. I think this marriage is done. But I remember that I do remember they fought about finances a lot, so they sent them to me. What did I do? I didn't give them any marriage counseling. I have no expertise in that area. I gave them biblically based financial counseling. They went through our small group series, Financial Management God's Way. They learned God's way of managing making money. I helped them develop and implement a budget. And as they learned, as they learned God's way of managing money, learned to be content with less, following their budget as well, they were able to start to pay down debt. And as the debt came down, the stress level came down as well. Their marriage relationship healed. They moved back in together. And about a year later, I got an email from the husband saying, "We've fallen in love again." Which is amazing. And I didn't, that one choked me up because I didn't give any marriage counseling advice. It was all purely biblically based financial advice. But often, you look at the stats, 70-80% of the time when people break up, often it's because of financial stress. And you know what? Most of the time there's enough money. Most of the time there is enough money. Just one or both partners are not managing the money well. So in their later business life, they spent quality time with the Lord in prayer. This is what they did right later. They spent quality time with the Lord in prayer. They asked God for His wisdom. They developed and implemented a cash flow plan or budget, both corporately and personally, to ensure they're spending less than they were earning and use the surplus to pay down debt. They made giving to God's work a priority by tithing, and they sought the counsel of the Lord in prayer. They obtained biblical counsel from their accountant. They renewed their minds in God's word. They learned to live with a more moderate lifestyle. They made debt reduction a priority, and Ken and Shirley trusted God to sustain them and their business during the difficult recession. That's that part there. Any questions or further comments on this case study? Because then I want to talk about cash flow planning, which is really really important. So, if you go back to the parable of the tower, remember where Jesus said, suppose one of you wants to build a tower. You may not want to build a tower, but you may want to build a business. You may want to save for retirement or save for your kids' education. He says, will you not first sit down and estimate the cost to make sure you have enough money to complete it? In other words, you need to have a financial plan. And Christ admonished us to plan in the parable of the tower. And so you need a budget for your corporation. And you'll see in a minute, a budget and a cash flow plan can be somewhat different depending on the nature of your business. It's going to give you the financial information you need, so you're making wise decisions based on financial facts. Proverbs 24, 3 and 4 applies here. By wisdom a house is built. Through understanding it is established. Through knowledge its rooms are filled with rare and beautiful treasures. Building a house, a family, finances, or building even a business, by wisdom a business is built. It's built through wisdom, understanding, knowledge. We need wisdom, understanding, and knowledge. If you don't know your financial facts, you're going to be guessing and likely making bad decisions. So you need to know your financial facts. I'm going to just show you the cash flow system in a minute. As the owner manager of your company, you don't have to be able to prepare a cash flow or do the budget. You can get your accountant or bookkeeper to do that. But you do need to know how to interpret the important aspects of the cash flow plan and the historical statements. You should have monthly financial statements. You do not need to know how to prepare them, but you need to know how to interpret them. And you should be able to anticipate financial problems before they arise and therefore take appropriate action. And recommendation, monitor your monthly financial position. Monitor your cash flow as well, especially your cash flow, because if you run out of cash and you can't meet payroll, you're in serious trouble. I'm just going to show you the cash flow system just briefly. It is in your handout. If you look a little bit further there, it's in your handout. Here's an example of one on the screen. This is like a profit and loss, a statement of profit and loss or a statement of income, same thing, budget. And you can see it's been projected on a monthly basis. Now, often this is usually the accountant or bookkeeper will start with historical figures, and then they'll ask you as the owner, okay, last year you did $1.3 million in sales. What do you think you'll do this year? And this year they're predicting $1.575. You can see it's got different types of sales. You can see it's got a gross profit, in this case, of about $640,000. And you can see they got a projected profit. Now, not a big profit, but it's about $20,000. These are tough times. But the owner-manager is taking out about $102,000 in salary. Obviously, that's one thing that hopefully could be trimmed down a bit to make this company more profitable. At least $19,000 in profit is okay, but it's not a lot for a company this size. But, you know, if you look at this, if you look at each month here, the worst month that it shows is a $20,000 loss. So you think, okay, if the worst is $20,000, maybe only need an operating line or cash in the bank of, say, $20,000, $30,000, and that would be enough. But if you actually look at the cash flow system, which is on the next page, in the cash flow system, it actually shows you that the maximum deficit of cash flow is $104,000. What that means is this is a business that's somewhat seasonal, and it has to buy inventory at certain times of the year. And some of you that are here in the retail or distribution business know that you often have to buy and pay for inventory several months before you actually can sell it. And even those that are in the service business, often you know you provide the service today and you may not get paid on your accounts receivable for another 60, 90 days, whatever. So often profitability and cash flow are different. Often the cash flow comes in after you've made the profit. So having a cash flow plan and a corporate budget like the statement of profit and loss, having both is really actually quite important. Combined with having monthly financial statements, so you know where you're at financially on a monthly basis. Most business owners don't have this. Actually, it's a very small percentage that have this. Big corporations do, because often they have, you know, many accountants in-house. But most small and medium-sized businesses don't have this. It's an important and just a practical thing to have. Now, I'm not going to spend a lot of time on the detail, and the reason is because the budget and the cash flow plan can really vary from company to company. Really depends on the type of business you're in and the size of your business as well. I'd like to close in prayer. Father, I just pray that you put your mighty hand upon the business owners and managers who are listening to this show. And I pray, Lord, that through your word and your spirit, that you would touch their hearts and that they would follow up, not just be a hearer of the word, but also a doer. They would follow up and learn and apply the biblical financial principles that you have in your word with respect to managing their business, and that you would give them wisdom and direction. Father, I pray you'd also give them guidance and enable them to discern exactly what you want them to do, Lord. I ask this in Jesus' name. Amen.
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1: The Bible has about 500 verses on prayer, 500 verses on faith, and 2,350 scriptures that apply to money. 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We have a solution. 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
1: Several years ago, a pastor contacted me with respect to a couple to whom he had been providing some marriage counseling. This husband and wife had already separated, and he believed the marriage was over. However, he noticed they argued about finances often, so he referred them to me. I connected with this couple, assessed their financial situation, identified that they have been violating many biblical financial principles. I taught them God's Word on finances. They went through our in-depth biblical financial study, Financial Management God's Way, and God, through His Word and His Spirit, changed the way they manage money. As they learned and applied God's financial principles, the financial stress decreased and the marriage relationship gradually healed to the point that about 1 year later, they fell in love again. 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
1: I've been approached by the U.S. Attorney's Office.
2: To harass me?
1: To make you an offer.
3: I've been getting this urgency to really make the most of my time with Monica.
2: I'm going to do it. I'm going to testify.
4: What's wrong?
3: Dad just had what they think is a massive heart attack.
5: Monica, I found Tiffany for you. We got here just as quick.
6: Tiffany, we just lost your dad.
7: And the last time I saw your dad, he was talking about you.
3: He was?
7: Mm-hmm.
8: Would you tell them I stopped by?
7: Certainly will.
8: I'm sorry this had to happen.
3: I was planning to ask Carrie to be my wife.
7: Somehow, I think he knew.

0: delicious.
1: Thank you. Oh, careful, Linda. There's a hot casserole right behind you.
2: Oh, thank you.
1: So you were saying?
2: Yes. Whenever there was a funeral in my aunt's town, everybody would bring food over to the house to share a meal and some memories.
1: So that was your inspiration.
2: Well, I suppose that's true.
3: I mean, he seemed so healthy.
4: I guess you never know.
3: I'm sure gonna miss that guy.
5: Yeah. I'll never forget it. He was kneeling right there by the tree with you, Maya. You know, I don't think I ever told you, but God had prompted me to take a walk that day. I'm so glad I listened.
6: Hey, Dad.
7: Hey, my little girl. You sit up here with me, huh?
6: Okay.
7: Okay. We were talking about Mr. Richter. What a special man he was.
6: I can remember the last thing he said to me.
7: Yeah. Can you share it with us?
6: Well, I went to your office to tell you lunch was almost ready.
8: Hope, you know what?
6: And there was Mr. Richter. He smiled at me.
8: You are a beautiful little girl, both outside and inside.
7: I remember now. You know, I think Hope has a good idea, remembering some of the last things Tom said to all of us.
8: You're a good friend, John. You've always been there for me.
7: Maya, you wanted to say something?
9: I was just thinking. Last week, I was really upset about some things happening at school. Dad prayed for me. And when he opened his eyes, he looked at me.
8: You have a tender heart for God and for people. It's part of what makes you such a special treasure. Don't let anyone steal that from you.
9: Then he hugged me.
7: Shh. It's all right. Caleb, you look deep in thought.
10: Yeah. The last time I heard Dad was on the phone.
8: There's a lot I want to talk with you about. But we can save that for later when you come.
10: But we never had that talk, and I'll always wonder what he wanted to say.
8: It'll be great to see you again, son.
7: Tiffany.
11: No, I'd rather not. Thank you.
7: It's all right, I understand.
11: No, you don't.
7: If you need to talk through things, Mary and I would be glad to...
11: I'm fine, thank you. Let's just move on.
7: All right, fine, fine.
5: Tom's last words to me were the last words he ever said.
8: Thank you.
5: Just two words.
7: And they sum up beautifully how Tom felt toward God and toward those around him. Two words.
12: Well, you did a wonderful job tonight, Mary.
1: Oh, thank you.
12: Yeah, I think the Richters were very blessed.
1: Oh, I hope so.
12: Mm-hmm. Mary?
1: Hmm?
12: What do you think my last word should be?
1: Hmm. How about, okay, folks, I'm out of here.
12: No, come on, seriously.
1: I'm sorry. How about, whoops?
12: Mary.
1: I don't know what's gotten into me.
12: No, a little humor does a lot of good in times like this.
1: Well, maybe so.
12: And what we did tonight in the living room reminded me how important our words are.
1: Hmm.
12: I mean, any day, the words we speak may be our last. Huh.
1: What?
12: I was just thinking. I saw Bill Mincer at the funeral.
1: Oh, I didn't see him.
12: Yeah. Yeah, he said something to me. I don't know.
1: What is it?
12: Well, he said, I'm sorry this had to happen.
1: Yes.
12: Well, that's what he said. I'm sorry this had to happen.
1: It's kind of a normal thing to say at a funeral, isn't it?
12: Yeah, maybe. There was something about the look in his eye.
1: Well, I'll let you ponder that. I'm exhausted.
12: Oh, all right.
7: Hey, Mary.
1: Mm-hmm.
7: Now, there's something I've been meaning to tell you.
1: Okay.
7: Whoops.
1: Famous last words.
12: Maybe not so famous.
1: Oh, go to sleep.
12: The right. right coronary artery supplies the right ventricle of the heart and the inferior portion of the left ventricle.
0: Thomas,
12: the left anterior businessman and civic leader in Coleraine died last night after suffering a heart attack. He was 52. Richter collapsed at a restaurant in Wexford and was taken.
0: Blood is not restored in a timely manner. The lack of oxygen causes this section of heart
12: Richter
0: muscle to
12: survive by his wife, Monica, son, Caleb, and daughters, Tiffany and Maya. Services will be held at the
0: Atherosclerosis is a gradual process by which plaques of cholesterol collect on the walls of arteries. As these plaques build, they...
2: John?
12: Oh. Oh, I'm sorry, honey.
2: What are you doing?
12: Oh, I'm just going through our medical books. Some newspaper articles, you know, that kind of thing.
2: John, it's 2:30 in the morning.
0: Tom wasn't old, Mary. He was in great health.
2: Or so we thought.
0: And, I'm sorry, but I need to find some answers. And I don't want to bother Monica right now. She's going through enough as it is.
2: Why are you doing this?
0: I can't tell you.
2: What?
0: Because I don't know. I mean, remember I told you what Tom said on Tuesday?
2: He had an urgency to spend more time with Monica.
0: Yeah, an urgency. Almost like God was preparing him. Mary, I've got to check this out because I feel that same kind of urgency.
12: I'm going to be home a little bit late tonight.
13: Again?
12: I'm sorry, honey.
13: You're sure you're doing what God wants you to?
12: Absolutely.
13: I trust you.
12: And I appreciate that. I'm sorry, honey, I've got another call coming in.
13: See you when you get home. Love you.
12: You too. Hello?
14: Mayor, this is Janet Gray from the Coleraine Connection.
12: Oh, hi, Janet.
14: Hi, this will only take a minute.
12: Sure, you go ahead.
14: Well, I'm doing a story on the Peace of Heaven, folks, and I wondered if you could help me.
12: I'll try.
14: I need to ask Justin a few more questions about his work in the IT department there. Is it okay to give him a call?
12: I suppose, as long as it's off the record.
14: No problem.
12: No. History of health... problems.
15: They arrived precisely on time. 7:30 on the dot.
12: Arrived 7:30 p.m. If blood flow is not restored to the heart muscle within 20 to 40 minutes, irreversible death of the heart muscle will begin to occur.
0: 20 to 40 minutes? Wait, what was the time of the heart attack?
2: John.
0: Oh. Oh, hi, honey.
2: John, you've been up every night this week. This is not normal.
0: I don't have enough to go to the Attorney General yet, but I think I'm getting close.
2: Wait, you think this was murder?
0: I'm beginning to think that way, all right?
2: Oh.
0: It could be why God has been nudging me to check this out.
2: You're obsessing, John. Something's really out of whack here.
0: You don't understand. I have to do this.
2: You have to.
0: It was one of the last things Tom said to me.
10: You're a good friend, John.
0: I'm not about to stop now.
2: So, you're on a mission for God.
0: Are you mocking me?
2: Oh, I'm sorry, but it's just strange.
0: I know. Like I said, God's given me an urgency to look into this.
2: Well, why don't you talk to Will? Get his input.
0: No, honey, Will's busy, all right?
2: But Will knows you. You've been friends since law school.
0: It really doesn't matter what he tells me. If God is saying to do this, that's what I'm going to do.
2: John, there's God's will, and there's also God's way of doing God's will.
0: All right.
2: Now, I'm not going to get in the way of you doing God's will, but I don't think God expects you to do it all yourself. Honey, bring someone you trust into it, and leave room for God to do his part. You're a good man, John. I'm just worried about you.
0: No. I'll be all right.
2: Good night.
0: Good night. Father God.
12: She's right, isn't she?
0: Yeah,
12: that's the way it usually goes.
0: I know you told me to do this,
12: but I haven't even included you. I've been doing your will my way.
0: Oh, please. Please forgive me. Would you?
16: What would happen if Gilead went off the air?
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12: Wow.
2: You need to take the day off?
12: Oh, no. I'll be fine.
6: Good morning, everybody.
12: Oh, good morning, Hope.
2: I packed your lunch. It's on the counter.
6: Great.
2: Hope, you are missing an opportunity, you know.
6: What?
2: Did you know you have a chance to change the world?
6: I do?
2: With two simple words.
6: Tell me.
2: Those aren't exactly the two I was thinking of. The two words are thank you.
6: I can change the whole world by saying thank you?
2: Maybe not the whole world, but you can change the world right around you when you're grateful.
6: Oh. Okay.
2: So, I packed your lunch for you today.
6: You already told me that.
2: Hope, change the world.
6: Oh, got it. Thank you.
2: Good job. Off to school now. There's the bus.
6: Yikes. Bye, Mom. Bye, Dad.
12: Bye.
2: Bye, honey. Oh.
12: She's growing up so quickly.
2: I know. So, what's God saying to you?
12: Funny you should ask. I think he's telling me to let this go. I spoke briefly with Will this morning, and he seemed to really confirm that. Oh, Mary, I just feel like I'm letting Tom down. Even worse, I feel like I've disappointed God.
2: Oh, you haven't disappointed him? John, you're a good man trying to do the right thing. And I believe he'll let you know when to pick it back up.
12: You know, there's just one more thing I need to check out.
18: Oh, sorry to disappoint you, John. There's no conspiracy here. No foul play or anything.
12: But, Mitch, your job is to do an autopsy, am I right?
18: Well, yes, if it's warranted. Unexpected death or whatever. So in this case, we did do an autopsy. Here.
12: Oh, thank you.
18: Tom was relatively young, 52. Mm-hmm. But still, it can happen at that age. Had a guy in here last week who was only 43.
12: Mitch, I don't understand. He was in such good health.
18: Believe me, I checked him out thoroughly. What I found was a pretty simple case. No cloak and dagger. The killer was atherosclerosis.
12: Arteries clogged by cholesterol.
18: Yeah, sounds like you did your homework.
12: Yeah.
18: Well, then you know that's how it can go sometimes. I mean, you're feeling great, maybe even working out, exercising, but you can be battling cholesterol and not even know it until it's too late.
12: Okay. One more thing. Bear with me, all right?
18: Okay, shoot.
12: Was there anything unusual in his bloodstream, like poison or a drug of some kind?
18: No, not at all. The toxicology showed his blood was perfectly normal.
12: Huh.
18: You knew about Tom's dad, didn't you?
12: No, what about him?
18: He died of a heart attack at age 52.
2: John?
19: No, but it doesn't make sense.
2: John, wake up.
19: I don't know.
2: John, you're having a bad dream or something.
19: Oh.
2: Wake up.
19: Oh.
2: Are you okay?
19: Oh. Yeah, I think so, honey.
2: What were you dreaming about?
19: It's kind of strange.
2: I'm getting used to it.
19: Well, I had a dream about...
2: Go on.
19: This really is not worth waking you up for, Mary.
2: Oh, just tell me, John.
19: All right. I had a dream about a glass of ginger ale.
2: Sounds terrifying.
19: Yeah, that's the weird part. It was a really scary glass of ginger ale.
2: Did it have eyes or teeth or something? Did it have a scary burp?
19: No. I can't tell you why. Oh, it was scary, all right.
2: But everything's all right now, right?
19: Yeah, I think so.
2: Maybe you should go back to sleep.
19: Mm-hmm. Yeah, maybe so.
2: Nice.
19: Oh, weird.
12: You think she's at home?
2: I guess we'll see.
12: Yeah.
13: Who is it?
2: Monica, it's John and Mary Morrison.
13: Oh, it's hard to see you on the security camera. Is there anyone else with you?
2: No.
13: All right.
20: I'm sorry, I don't have much time.
12: Monica, are you all right?
20: Come inside.
2: Well, you're packing.
20: Don't worry, I've already notified my attorney where I'm going. But no one else knows.
12: So, with all you've gone through, I imagine you need some time for reflection.
20: Not reflection. Protection.
12: I'm sorry?
20: Our lives are in danger.
12: All right, I need to know what's going on.
20: I've said too much already.
2: Monica, we're here to help you.
12: I know Tom would want me to do everything I could to help you and the kids.
20: That's a nice thought, but I think this is beyond you.
2: Now, tell us what's happening. You can trust us.
12: Of course.
20: I got a call about an hour ago. This man with a quiet kind of voice, almost chilling. He told me it was in my best interest not to testify against them.
12: I can get you into the witness protection program in a matter of minutes.
20: That's not what I want.
12: It's the job of the U.S. Attorney's Office.
20: You don't understand. I'm not going to testify.
12: What? Monica, why?
20: The man on the phone. He says if I go through with it, another family member will pay the price.
12: Another? You mean...
20: Don't you see? He was saying that Tom's death was not an accident.
12: Wait. He may have just been trying to intimidate you. For your own good, you need to tell us everything you know.
20: I can't. Oh. This man, this intelligent thug, mentioned the names of my children, one by one. Caleb, Tiffany, Maya. And when he did, a chill went up my spine.
12: Tell us what happened the night Tom died, please.
20: Your hands are shaking again. Well, Tom was charming. Almost like he was reliving the night he first proposed to me. I later found this in his jacket pocket.
2: Oh, what a beautiful ring.
20: My wedding ring. They had it redone at the jeweler's. They did a beautiful job.

0: to him. Do you think...
1: I think someone slipped something into your ginger ale and Tom drank it. Monica, you have to testify.
0: No, I don't. I need to leave as soon as I can.
2: Monica...
0: Don't try to talk me out of it. You have no idea what I'm going through right now. I will tell you this much, just in case they find me. It's the name of the company that roped me into this whole mess. Saturnine Investment Group. Maybe you can do what I can't. For Tom, for all of us. Just be careful. You have no idea what they're capable of.
2: John, what do you think God is saying?
1: I don't know. I'm still praying. But it's almost as if when I laid down this investigation was the exact time all the pieces started to fit into place.
2: You're allowing God to do his part.
1: Yeah. But hello? Ah. Oh, good, good, good. Hold on, Janet. Let me put you on speakerphone. It's just Mary and me. Okay, that's fine. Go ahead, Janet.
3: Hi, Mrs. Morrison.
2: Hello, Janet.
1: Good.
3: Your son was very helpful.
1: Uh-huh.
3: He told me he was filing papers one day when he spotted some kind of memo in a folder, like it wasn't supposed to be in there.
1: Right.
3: One phrase stood out to him. Delete all references. When he showed it to his supervisor, he says the guy blew up and chewed him out.
1: Well, he never told me that. I wish he had.
3: Well, Justin thought it was strange.
1: Yeah.
3: He hadn't done anything wrong. I asked him if he remembered anything else about the memo.
1: Mm-hmm.
3: He said there was someone's initials on it.
1: Initials?
3: Yeah. S-I-G.
2: Oh, John.
1: Saturnine Investment Group.
2: Yes.
3: You think this company could have some connection to Peace of Heaven?
1: Janet, I'm beginning to think they're behind the whole thing.
3: Wow. Well, I know it's late. Oh, I just wanted you to know what I found. Have a good night.
1: Oh, thank you, Janet.
2: Yeah.
1: Bye.
2: Bye. So?
1: So we take it to God. Do it his way. Right, Father, I sense you leading me to pick this up again. Would you give us your wisdom and direction right now? Yeah.
2: All right.
1: Hello? Hello, this is Mayor John Morrison from Coleraine. I need to speak to the Attorney General as soon as possible, please. All right, then. I'll be right there.
4: Oh, and I thought I'd tell you,
1: mm-hmm.
4: I'm going to change the world.
1: Really now?
4: Yep. Okay, are you ready?
1: Oh, okay. Yeah, I think I am.
4: Thank you.
1: Mary?
2: Mm-hmm.
1: Hope here just gave me an idea.
4: I did?
2: Mm-hmm. Tell me.
1: I've been thinking a lot about all God's been helping me to discover and how blessed I am to go on this adventure with you.
2: Let me guess. You're ready for your last words speech?
1: Just practicing.
2: Oh, good to know.
1: Yeah. And this might be plagiarism. I borrowed it from a friend.
2: I know what it is.
4: Are you going to change the world, Daddy?
1: You bet I am. And you are the one who inspired me to do it. Thank you.
5: So John Morrison is doing his best to move forward with this investigation as Jesus leads him. Something seemed to be a little off concerning his friend Tom Richter, so John didn't let that feeling pass him by. Instead, he pursued it with the leading of God's Spirit and has found some clues. But while John is trying to follow God with his heart concerning this investigation, he's also trying to make his words pure, too. Like Hope and John learned today, our words have incredible power. Proverbs 18:21 says, "The tongue has the power over death and life." I'm glad John's being Christ-like in his actions and his words. That's important. And it makes him a man of integrity. You know what integrity means, right? It means honesty and purity. Someone who's the same on the inside and the outside. And as Christ followers, you and I are to be the same on the inside and the outside. This means that loving and following God in our hearts, actions, and words is really important. So let's follow John's example and live for Christ.

0: on the inside and the outside. Beyond Gilead is based on characters and situations in Down Gilead Lane and is a production of Keys for Kids Ministries, a listener-supported ministry. Today's episode, Famous Last Words, was written by John Fornoff and directed by Steve Odell. Austin Rusthofer was the recording engineer with post-production by Cal Olson. Music was composed by John Campbell. Terry Ritchie was the executive producer. And as always, I'm Zach. And I'll see you right here next time, Beyond Gilead.
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2: I skipped history class and I don't do all my math homework, but I lied to my mom so she wouldn't know.
3: Sounds like you're on your way to creating quite a mess. Time to clean it up. It's a great day here at Keys for Kids. My name is Zach. I'm so glad that you're joining me today. Let me ask you this. Have you ever played with dominoes? You know, you stand them up in a long line on a table, and then you knock the first one over, and the rest come tumbling down too. It's a lot of fun, but it can be a huge mess to clean them all up. Lies are like that too. Once you lie, you have to tell another lie to cover it up, and another one after that to cover that one up. Before you know it, it's a mess of lies that can hurt people. Here's what it says in Colossians 3:9, "Do not lie to one another." That's what our story is all about. It's entitled Domino Effect. Dominoes wound their way through a large room in the basement. "Wow, you have quite a domino network here," said Amelia's mother as she came down the stairs. She carefully picked her way to where Amelia was and dropped to the floor beside her. "How did your speech go? The one you did with Ellen in history class?" "Fine," said Amelia. "I did really well." "And how about math? You said you've been doing your homework every night. Is that going better now?"
4: "It's going great, Mom."
3: Irritated, Amelia frowned. "Why all the questions?" As she spoke, her cat Penelope ran down the stairs. Before Amelia could grab her, the cat bumped a domino. One after another, they all fell. Amelia watched as her domino design collapsed all the way through the room, then glared at Penelope. Mom cocked her head thoughtfully. "Interesting how when one domino is tipped, it bumps the next one, isn't it, Amelia? They all affect one another, and before you can stop them, they all fall. Lies are like that. One lie often leads to another, and each lie not only affects the liar, but often someone else, too." Amelia sighed. "I hope it's easier to fix lies than domino networks."
4: "Do you have lies that need fixing?" asked Mom.
3: I do. I didn't do my math homework, Mom. I'm having trouble with fractions. And speaking in front of people makes my stomach hurt, so I didn't give my speech. I skipped class, and Ellen is really mad at me. I guess I kind of knocked down some dominoes, huh?"
4: "Yes, you did," Mom said. "Lying only leads to more lies and hurt, which is why the Bible says it has no place in our lives as Christians. Jesus has given us new life as God's children, and our words should reflect His truth and love."
3: Amelia nodded. "I'll tell Ellen I'm sorry."
4: "Good," Mom smiled. "By the way, your math teacher said she'd help you after school tomorrow, and your history teacher said you and Ellen can give the speech on Friday."
3: Amelia's mouth fell open.
4: "You knew?"
3: Mom laughed.
4: "I do have a phone. Clean up the mess down here, then come upstairs and call Ellen."
3: "Okay," said Amelia. "I'll be there in a minute." So how about you? Can you think of a lie that you've told? When you lie to try to stay out of trouble, you just create a bigger mess. If you're a Christian, God says to take off your old self so you can live the new life Jesus has given you, and lying is included in the list of things to get rid of. When you make a mistake and do something wrong, be honest and apologize and ask Jesus to forgive you too. Our key verse is Colossians 3:9. It says,
2: "Do not lie to one another.
3: And our key thought for the day? Tell the truth.
0: Well, thanks for tuning in today. As always, my name is Zach. We'll see you right back here tomorrow on Keys for Kids.
5: Hi, this is Chris. Welcome to Adventures in Odyssey.
6: Give me a break, Jay. I couldn't have eaten that many malt balls, and you know it.
7: What about you, Priscilla? Maybe you ate them.
8: Me?
6: Impossible.
8: What? I ate a pinata full of chocolate malt balls?
7: So you admit it.
8: You've got to be kidding me.
9: You have all got it wrong.
10: Everybody, that's enough. I didn't ask you here for a fight.
6: Then why are we here?
10: I'd like to thank each one of you for your sacrifice last night. You admirably rose to the challenge of raising money for orphans in need. And for that, I'm grateful.
9: Well, not all of us performed admirably. Someone behaved as a thief. And I'm ready to expose the culprit.
6: Look out, everybody. Emily Sherlock Jones is about to solve the case.
10: So you think you've got this figured out, Emily?
9: The pieces are falling into place.
10: Well, maybe we should talk first.
7: No, that's okay, Mr. Whitaker. I think we're all curious to know what the genius detective has come up with. Go ahead, let her talk.
10: Well, if everyone agrees.
7: Yeah, sure. I want to hear it.
9: Okay, well, let me retrace our steps by going back to the beginning of what I call the case of the chocolatey malt ball goodness pinata that someone took.
11: That's not going to work. Honestly, you are the worst at naming these mysteries.
6: Mm-hmm. Yeah.
11: How about the case of the malted milk ball falcon?
7: Can we get on with this?
9: Well, as you all know, Mr. Whitaker planned for weeks to raise money for an orphan program at his church.
10: An orphan care program, Emily?
9: Right. You wanted some new and innovative ways to raise money for orphans. And one day at wit's end, I had an idea.
6: Here we go.
9: A rockathon!
10: A what?
11: You mean like a geological field trip?
10: Or are you talking about music?
9: No, I mean rock, like rocking in a rocking chair.
10: Huh?
9: Kids get sponsors to pay them for how many consecutive hours they can rock without getting out of their chair. We did one for my youth group last year and stayed up all night. It's fun. It tests your endurance, and it's a great way to raise money.
10: That's interesting.
11: Wait a minute. Are you saying you can never get up?
9: You can sign out for bathroom breaks.
11: Oh, that's a relief.
9: When my youth group did a rockathon, we asked the sponsors to pay $10 for every hour we rocked. But I think we could charge $20 for something like this.
10: Well, how does it work?
9: Well, we could start at 7 in the evening and go until 7 the next morning.
10: Uh-huh.
9: $20 for each hour times as many kids as we could get could really add up. And it would be fun. What do you think, Mr. Whitaker?
10: I think it's a wonderful idea, Emily. I'll host it here at Wit's End.
9: Yay! I'll spread the word to my friends.
11: I'll announce it at school.
10: I know some businesses, and I'm sure would love to sponsor you. I'll write up a list, all right?
9: Great. Thanks, Mr. Whitaker. And don't worry. We'll raise a lot of money for the orphans. You can count on us.
10: I know I can, Emily.
7: Great. So you want to take credit for the idea?
9: It's not about credit, Jay. It's about establishing the backdrop to what happened, just so we're all clear.
6: Yeah.
10: All right, okay. Go on, Emily.
9: Matthew and I immediately began planning the rockathon. We talked to sponsors, created activities, and gathered rocking chairs.
10: Uh-huh.
9: Before we knew it, six businesses offered sponsorship for six kids. And all of us offered to do it.
6: Yep. Yeah. Agreed.
9: Then the big night came, and we all gathered here at Wit's End.
12: This will be a perfect
9: Everybody.
6: Here, I brought one of these.
9: We have stacks and stacks of board games over there, comic books over there, and snacks over there.
7: Yes, snacks.
13: I brought my laptop so we could watch movies.
6: Oh, yeah, awesome.
14: Yeah, all boy movies, I suppose.
13: This one's called Buck Norris and His Flying Feet.
11: What's that one?
14: Any romantic comedies?
13: Ugh. Let's see here. This looks promising. It's called The Good, the Bad, and the Unhygienic.
6: Oh, yeah. Yeah.
9: Sounds heartwarming, Nelson.
13: Thanks.
14: I think this is going to be harder than I thought.
11: Look here. I've prepped my chair with an inflatable seat cushion.
9: Smart.
6: Oh, that's cool.
11: Instant padding. What are all those pockets on your chair, Jay?
7: Emergency snack compartments.
11: Okay. Cool.
8: Do we have enough blankets?
13: I'm not going to need any.
7: Really?
13: Yeah. I'm wearing my triple padded, double stuffed winter coat. A blanket needs constant tucking in. With this, I get no slippage.
8: That's pretty awesome.
13: Thanks.
10: Hey, guys.
8: Hi, Mr. Whitaker.
15: Hey. How you doing?
10: Ready for the big night?
15: Yeah.
2: This is going to be harder than I thought, Mr. Whitaker.
10: Uh-huh.
8: Oh, stop saying that, Priscilla. Relax. We're going to have a blast.
10: I want to take a moment to thank all of you for pulling this event together. I called my pastor this morning, and he was grateful and excited that you would go to all this work to raise funds for the Orphan Care Project. And for a little added incentive, he gave you this.
8: Wow, that's so cool.
11: A piñata.
13: What is it? Some kind of bird?
10: It's a falcon. Filled to the brim with bags of chocolate malt balls. I'll hang it here.
13: Chocolate malt balls. They're my favorite.
10: Well, anyone who makes it through the night can have a whack at it come morning.
7: Yes.
8: Cool.
10: Now, the timesheet is on the clipboard. You sign out when you take a restroom break. Note the time you leave the chair and the time you sit back down. Got it?
7: Yep.
8: Okay. Got
7: sure.
8: It.
10: Are you sure you're... ready for this?
16: Ready!
10: Well, then, have a seat and start rocking!
15: Yeah! I'm in mind.
13: Exciting.
11: And 11 hours and 59 minutes and 45 seconds to go.
2: This is going to be a lot harder than I thought.
11: Aw.
7: I have to go to the bathroom.

0: Okay, so we have the setting and the cast of characters in place.
1: Right. Miss Marple did it in the library with the candlestick.
2: Aww.
0: Cut it out, Barrett. Anyway, everyone got into the spirit of things.
2: Mm-hmm.
0: We had lots of food thanks to our very generous parents.
3: But no pizza.
0: We played games.
1: Right. Yep.
0: And the guys watched dumb movies.
3: Those movies were awesome.
2: Yeah.
4: Yeah, but you know what? It's completely unrealistic. The ship could never have survived an attack from that jelly monster. No way. Let's watch something else.
5: Yeah, okay. How about Revenge of the Mutant Ninja Porpoise?
4: Wait, that's a good one. Revenge of the Mutant Ninja Porpoise or the original Invasion of the Mutant Ninja Porpoise?
5: The original.
4: Yeah. Let's definitely watch that.
6: Oh, how's everyone holding up?
3: This staying up all night thing is a breeze.
2: Yeah.
6: How are you, Priscilla? You look uncomfortable.
7: I'm waiting for Emily to come back so I can use the restroom.
0: Good for another hour.
7: Where's the clipboard?
6: Here you go.
7: Time?
6: 11:48.
7: Thanks.
6: Well, I'll be upstairs working in my office. Now, I'll check in on you from time to time, but don't hesitate to call out if you need anything.
7: Okay.
1: Really? Well, then I could use a rocking couch.
0: Funny. As time went by, our enthusiasm wavered. We all thought staying up all night would be fun, but we got tired. And as you know, some of us fell asleep.
1: Yeah. I don't know what you're talking about.
0: Anyway, morning came, and so did Mr. Whittaker.
6: Good morning, all. Matthew, are you awake? Matthew?
3: I'm awake. Wide awake.
6: Nelson, what are you doing over there in the corner?
5: Oh, rocker creep. I was too tired to move back.
6: Where's Emily?
0: Over here by the window, Mr. Whittaker. I was watching the sunrise. It's so pretty. What time is it?
6: 7:00.
0: Really? 7? Really? You mean... we're done?
6: You're done.
3: Yeah.
0: Yes! I can't believe this night is finally over. Where's Barrett?
3: Hey.
8: You're out of your rocking chair.
3: I remembered at 5:00 that a friend asked me to cover his paper route today. I told you I was leaving him.
0: Oh. Well, that must have been during my hallucination phase.
3: Where's Priscilla?
5: She's in the bathroom again.
0: Is Jay awake? Jay!
9: Hello? Chili dog?
0: Jay!
9: I'll take another corn dog.
3: He's out.
8: Oh, my.
3: Did anyone see when he fell asleep?
8: I think it was somewhere around 72 bottles of pop on the wall.
6: Well, maybe this will wake him up. It's piñata time!
1: Piñata! I get the first whack!
0: I don't think so. In order to get a whack, you had to rock all night.
8: Yeah.
1: I slept like a rock. Does that count?
6: I'm afraid not. Besides, I think the first swing should come from the girl who came up with the idea for this rockathon.
3: Yeah.
6: Emily, would you care to do the honors?
0: Are you kidding? Yes.
6: All right, well, swing like you're aiming for the bleachers.
0: Okay.
6: Here you go.
3: Come on.
2: Yeah.
3: Put some serious hurt on that falcon. Nice.
2: Yeah.
3: There you go.
1: Maybe I missed something, but... wasn't candy supposed to fly everywhere?
5: Yeah.
0: It's empty.
6: Oh, that's strange. How could that happen?
5: No.
6: I know it was full of mall balls when I brought it in.
3: Someone must have taken them.
0: Okay. Oh. Nobody leaves the room.
3: What?
0: I'll have to interrogate each of you individually.
1: Oh, boy.
6: All right, now, before we jump to conclusions, let's just ask, does anyone here know what happened to the candy?
1: What about Priscilla? Maybe she took all the candy to the bathroom with her.
7: Sorry to take so long, but it's after 7, so I figured I... why is everyone staring at me?
1: Okay, out with it, Priscilla. What'd you do with the malt balls?
7: The what?
0: What's that in your hand?
7: My toothbrush.
1: I bet you brushed your teeth with that thing, huh?
7: Is that a serious question?
1: Caught at the scene of the crime, brushing away the evidence. Seize her! Seize her!
6: Now, wait. Calm down.
7: What's going on?
1: Like you don't know, you chocolate malt ball thief, you.
3: Someone ate all the malt balls in the piñata last night.
1: Barrett!
3: Huh? What?
1: You stole them.
3: What?
1: You just said someone ate them. How would you know someone ate them unless the someone that ate them was you? Yeah.
3: I just assumed.
1: Put them
3: maybe...
1: in irons.
3: What?
1: Throw away the key.
3: No.
6: All right. That's okay. Enough. Everyone stop. I don't want any finger pointing. No one should say another word about this. Unless you want to own up to what happened.
7: We need evidence.
6: Look, you were all awake last night. No one could have taken anything without you seeing it. Isn't that right?
1: Actually, I was sleeping whole time, which means everybody else is a suspect. They're working together. A malt ball cartel.
3: Are you kidding?
6: That's enough, Jay.
7: Hey, maybe we should start with the sign-out sheet.
6: Yeah, well, we could, but I'd rather not turn this into a courtroom scene. I think we should let everyone go home and get some rest.
1: I just want to find out the candy.
7: But, Mr. Whitaker, the crime scene will go cold.
6: There is no crime scene, Emily. Now, let's all meet back here later this afternoon at 5. I'll be here all day if anyone wants to talk to me privately. And meanwhile, I'll write up a tally sheet of your hours so you can inform your sponsors. Apart from the sign-out times, everyone stayed awake and in their rocking chairs the full 12 hours. Is that right?
3: Yeah.
8: Everybody but Jay and Barrett.
1: Whoa, don't blame me. I have sleep apnea.
3: Of course you
6: do. There's no blame. You did your best. All right, I'll see you all back here tonight at 5.
1: Okay, bye.
8: Bye, Mr. Whitaker. Thanks.
7: Mr. Whitaker assumed we would go home to rest, but there's no sleep for a detective with an unsolved case.
8: Which meant that I didn't get any sleep either.
7: You betcha. Matthew and I looked at the clipboard with the timesheet, and a curious fact emerged. Priscilla had logged out every hour for 10 minutes at a time.
10: I explained that to you.
7: I'm telling the story. So, 10 minutes at a time gave her ample opportunity to snag the Falcon when no one was looking, stash the malt balls somewhere, and snack them down every hour on the hour. That made her suspect number one.
8: You were never suspect number one for me, Priscilla.
3: Yeah, me neither.
10: Thanks, guys. But I noticed you still came with Emily to my house and knocked on my bedroom window, Matthew.
6: Her bedroom window? Was that upstairs or downstairs?
10: Emily? Matthew? What are you guys doing in my tree?
7: We need to ask you some questions.
10: Wait, this isn't about the candy, is it?
8: According to the log, you took more restroom breaks than a hyperactive puppy.
10: Is that a crime?
7: No, but it does show opportunity.
8: And you're a girl, and girls like chocolate, which is a motive.
10: Not all girls like chocolate, Mr. Stereotyper. Especially this one. I'm allergic to chocolate.
7: You're kidding.
10: Why would I kid about that? I'm allergic to a lot of things. Is that good enough for you, or would you like a doctor's note?
7: Well, if you have one...
8: No, Emily, we don't need one. Can we go home now?
7: Not a chance. We have to interrogate the others, too. Sorry to wake you, Priscilla. See you later.
8: See ya.
10: By the way, it's probably nothing, but I did notice something unusual.
7: What?
10: When I logged out to use the restroom at 11, 12, 1, 2 o'clock, Jay was off his rocker.
8: That sounds normal to me.
7: Was he taking a bathroom break?
10: If he was, the log didn't show it. But I noticed when he came back that he was holding his stomach. You know? Like you do when you have a stomach ache.
8: Maybe he did have a stomach ache.
7: But why?
8: Because that's what happens after you eat 6 bags of corn chips.
7: Or a piñata of malted milk balls.
10: Mm-hmm.
8: Well done, Priscilla. I think you just solved the case.
10: Great. Bye.
8: Now maybe I can finally get some shut-eye.
7: Not so fast, Matthew.
10: Aww.
7: We're not done with this investigation. Like Mr. Whitaker said, we can't accuse anyone without evidence. We need to talk to Jay.
1: She said what?
7: Priscilla said that you had a stomach ache, the kind that could have been caused by eating too many chocolate malt balls.
1: Unbelievable.
7: Is it?
1: Yes.
8: So you didn't have a stomach ache?
1: Oh, no, I definitely had a stomach ache.
7: Why?
1: Because of your rockathon. I can usually hold a silo's worth of corn dogs and spicy ranch-flavored chips. But when you combine that with rocking back and forth for 12 straight hours, guess what you get?
8: A stomach ache?
1: Bingo. It's funny, though. I notice in Priscilla's story that she left out one very important detail.
8: What's that?
1: When I came back from the restroom, she and Barrett were in the hallway talking. And unless I am very much mistaken, Priscilla handed Barrett a chocolate malt ball.
0: Wait a minute. Why didn't you say this at wit's end?
1: Me? Nuh-uh. I'm no stool pigeon. Goodbye.
0: Priscilla held back on us.
8: And so did Barrett. But that's good news.
0: How is that good news?
8: Since he's your brother, you can go home and talk to him. By yourself. Huh. See ya.
0: Uh-uh. Forget it. You're not done until I'm done.
11: Want to contact us about the episodes you're hearing? 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We always love hearing from you.
0: It's hard enough confronting your big brother about things like his smelly socks left in the microwave.
3: Oh. Hey, that was for an experiment.
0: But it's worse when it comes to the suspicion of thievery. He handled it well, though, didn't he, Matthew?
8: Pretty much like I expected.
3: You're accusing me? Get off it! You're definitely following the wrong set of breadcrumbs.
0: Then why were you eating a malted milk ball?
3: Priscilla found one on the floor. We figured they fell out when Mr. Whitaker hung the piñata.
0: Why didn't you say anything about it?
3: Because I knew you'd do what you're doing now. Make a big fuss over nothing. Satisfied?
0: Not really. And for the record, I think losing trust in someone is worth making a big fuss over.
3: Duly noted. But could you at least learn to sugarcoat it?
8: Emily? Sugarcoat something? I'd like to witness that.
0: Huh. Wait a minute. That's it!
8: What? What's it?
0: It was right in front of me and I didn't even see it!
3: Hold on. What's going on?
8: Look, if you're going to be cryptic, then I'm going home to bed. In fact, I'm going home whether you're going to be cryptic or not.
0: Fine. Just be at wit's end at 5.
3: What did I miss just now?
8: Beats me. She's your sister.
0: And that brings us to right now, the present. I believe I have deduced our culprit.
6: Well, you know, Emily, while I appreciate your fine detective work, I don't think any of you could have taken the malt balls. You were awake. Someone would have seen.
0: Please, Mr. Whitaker, bear with me. Barrett? Hand me that coat off the hook there.
5: Wait a minute, that's my coat.
0: That's right, Nelson.
6: Well, now hold on, Emily. You should explain.
0: Well, Nelson wore his big winter jacket to keep warm instead of using the blankets.
5: So? Blankets slip around too much.
0: Right. And a coat is useful for other things.
1: Like eating malt balls. I knew it was you.
5: Mm-hmm.
0: You asked for proof, Mr. Whitaker. Well, I was thinking about Nelson's coat when he first came in and how comfortable it looked.
6: Mm-hmm.
0: It was all cushiony and smooth and had all these neat pockets.
6: Okay.
0: And here we are, hours later, and it looks bumpy. Nelson, may I see your coat, please?
5: I'd rather not.
6: Go ahead and give her the coat, Nelson.
3: Yeah.
5: Aw, here.
0: I'd just like to check the lining on the inside. It snaps in, right?
5: I don't...
0: Let's see.
5: Oh, man. This is bad.
1: Apprehend him!
0: There you are, everyone. Another case solved by the Jones and Parker Detective Agency. You can applaud anytime.
3: Great job, Emily.
5: But I didn't do it.
1: Right. Then how do you explain all those malted milk balls?
5: I bought them.
0: Yeah, sure.
1: Good try. Actually, it is kind of a good try.
5: Really, I did. I felt bad about how things turned out this morning. It was like all of the specialness of doing something good for the orphans was lost because the candy went missing. And I should have seen whoever took it, but I was listening to music with my headphones and reading and I kind of get in my own world sometimes. But anyway, I thought I'd buy some malt balls, bring them here tonight, and put them somewhere so we could find them. Then everything would be okay again. I could tell Mr. Whitaker was disappointed with us this morning. I thought this would help.
0: Yeah, you expect us to believe that?
5: Yes, why would I carry stolen malt balls around all day and bring them back here so you'd catch me?
3: That is a very good question, guys. Mm. Why did you, Nelson?
5: I didn't.
1: Sure.
3: Yeah.
6: Actually, Nelson didn't take the malt balls. He's telling the truth.
5: What?
0: But he had to. He was my last suspect.
6: You missed one, Emily.
0: Who?
6: Me. I took the malt balls.
5: What?
0: You?
1: My head just exploded.
0: Why?
6: I came in to check on you all several times between 4 and 7 this morning when everyone was supposed to be rocking. Each time I came in, You were all asleep or in the bathroom, but not rocking. All except Nelson, that is. But like he said, he was busy and didn't see me. So I took the malt balls. I thought it would force you all to admit that you hadn't really done what you said you'd do. After all, how could someone break open the piñata and take the malt balls if you were awake?
1: That's so clever. Nice one.
3: I'm sorry, Mr. Whitaker. I tried staying awake. I even had 4 cups of coffee, and I hate coffee.
10: I tried splashing water on my face every hour for the longest time, but I eventually wound up falling asleep in there.
6: I don't mind you falling asleep. I knew it'd be difficult to stay up the whole night, but I do expect you all to be honest. The log says that you rocked the entire night. But that's not really the case, is it?
8: No. I just wanted to raise more money is all.
6: Matthew, the only money that God will honor is the money that you come by honestly.
8: Yes, sir.
6: And I think you all owe Nelson an apology. He's the only one who actually did stay awake all night.
3: Sorry,
10: really
3: Nelson.
10: Sorry, Nelson.
1: Yeah, sorry.
5: It's okay, thanks.
1: Hey, wait a minute. I didn't do anything wrong this time. I admitted I fell asleep. Good for me.
7: Yeah, enjoy it while you can.
6: So, shall we tally up your real rockathon hours?
5: Yeah, let's do it. I vote that we do it after we devour these chocolate malt balls. What do you say, Mr. Whitaker?
6: Well, you bought them. Do you think everyone deserves them?
5: I guess not. But I'm willing to share anyway.
6: Yeah. In that case, ready, set, go.
11: In Psalm 139, David asks, God, where can I go from your spirit? Where can I flee from your presence? If I go up to the heavens, you are there. If I make my bed in the depths, you are there. In other words, there's nowhere we can hide from God. He knows everything we think and sees everything we do. That's why it's important to tell the truth all the time, not only in the big things, but even in the small things, even when we think no one else is paying attention. That's the way to live a life that honors God in every way. So what did you think of today's episode? Write to me at Adventures in Odyssey, Colorado Springs, Colorado, 80995. In Canada, that address is Box 9800, Vancouver, BC, V6B4G3. 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It's called The Malted Milk Ball Falcon. 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Today's episode was written by Kirby Atkins and Dave Arnold, with sound design by Christopher Deal, and music by John Campbell. Our cast included Christina Pacelli, Andre Stoika, Zach Callison, and Whit Hertford. And I'm Chris, hoping you'll join us again next time for more Adventures in Odyssey. Is anyone going to eat that last malt ball?

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0: Hi, I'm Ellen.
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welcome you to the workshop series titled God's Financial Wisdom for Business. The presenter, Tom Copeland, is a servant of the Lord Jesus Christ who has been called to teach God's Word on finances since 1982. 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